0: pie, and she came creeping around. You know how she is. And she said, I bought something today. It's lovely. And with that, she hauled this gun out of her handbag. And so, to humor her, I took it and I looked at it. That was foolish.
1: It certainly was foolish.
0: Well, nickel plated, ideal surface for fingerprints. And I remember she was wearing gloves. Struck me as peculiar at the time, but I'm so stupid. I didn't think of it until just now.
1: Everything's a little peculiar about this caper. A woman who was dying anyway gets shot. Nobody even seems to know who she was. Doesn't make sense.
0: No, it doesn't make much sense. What should I do, Sam? Give myself up?
1: I think you should.
0: Yes, I thought you'd say that. All right, phone the police.
1: You got a lot of courage. Sure you don't want to drink?
0: No, thank you. I'll be all right. I'll be all right.
2: Homicide, Dundee.
1: Dundee, Sam Spade. I got the Robbins girl here in my office. She wants to check in.
2: Oh? Well, tell her to forget it, Sam. Reese's wife just made a full confession.
1: That tore it. In my anxiety to see how you were bearing up under the shock, Doctor, I blew a buck and a half of your money on a taxi all the way out to your address on Pacific Avenue. To my astonishment, you were wearing a look of real distress.
3: I don't understand it, Mr. Spade. This confessing, it's not like her. It's all too strange to be harmless.
0: Dr. Reed, I'd like to talk to you alone. Do you mind, Mr. Spade?
1: Go right ahead. I strained my ears outside your consulting room, but all I could hear was a few vague murmurs. Then, for no good reason, I decided to have a look at your wife's bedroom upstairs. The cops had been there before me, so I didn't expect to find much, and I didn't. I was tapping the woodwork for secret panels or something when I heard a heavy tread on the stairway. I wheeled around, my hands inside my coat. A jolly-looking character in coveralls was standing in the doorway.
4: Home Electronics.
1: I beg your pardon?
4: Dang it. Home Electronics. I come to take the equipment.
1: What equipment?
4: The dictograph. She don't need it no more. Ask me, she hurt too much.
1: Mrs. Reese had a dictograph installed?
4: Yeah, her metal type installation. Yeah, this here's a speaker. Yeah, my own design. Looks like a portable radio, don't it?
1: Yeah, where's the other end? Where's the microphone?
4: It's in the doc's private office. You interested, eh?
1: Yeah, turn it on, will you?
4: Oh, sure. Yeah, we'll get it tuned in a minute there. And... Oh, feedback. Wait a minute, I'll fix it.
5: Let her talk. What can she tell?
6: I don't know. But it's uncanny the way she knew.
4: Nice, huh?
6: Every word we spoke together.
4: That's because of the dictograph. They rig, huh?
1: Shut up.
5: My angel. We cannot allow this terrible tragedy to come between us. We love each other. Nothing can change that.
4: Oh, boy. Yeah, that's as nice, ain't it?
1: Quiet.
6: I just... No, please don't. Now stop it, Helmut. I don't want you. Please don't.
5: What is it, Celeste? What has happened?
6: What has happened? You asked. When I've been attacked by a mad woman and accused of murder all in a space of 12 hours.
5: But it's all over now.
6: Just so, Helmut. Yes, all
1: over. Can't you turn it up a little more?
4: Sure, turn it up.
1: Hold it.
6: It's over. And I'm very, very ashamed. I suppose it was my usual thing. I always get sorry for a poor, weak man and get involved. But this time, I'm sorry for her.
5: Celeste,
6: please. When I was a kid, I liked it. It used to make me feel powerful and... Oh, to watch them squirm. But it's no fun anymore watching another woman in the agonies of jealousy. And you, I thought you were just weak. You're a brutal, unscrupulous murderer.
5: What are you saying, Sadie?
6: You killed Mrs. Cavanaugh.
5: Why, that's impossible.
6: You stood deliberately in that window and you fired two shots right at
4: it. What gives you?
5: Why weren't my fingerprints on that gun?
6: Because you were wearing your rubber gloves, Doctor.
5: Celeste, don't say any more.
6: No.
0: Here, help me. Help me get his shirt off, Mr. Spade. He's been shot.
1: Who shot him, you?
3: Through the window, the same man, the one who watched the house.
0: Hold this tourniquet tight, please.
3: Nothing. A flesh wound. His aim was bad.
1: Yeah, too bad. Kavanaugh, you still out there? You got nothing to worry about. He's still alive.
7: I missed him.
1: Give me a hand. Come on. That's it.
7: I missed him.
1: That was lucky. You're taking the rap of your wife's murder, too, if you're a better shot.
7: He did it. He killed my wife. I was at the window.

0: saw him. What I don't understand is why his wife confessed.
1: She loves him, Mr. Cavanaugh. You should understand that.
2: I guess that's what happens to love when it gets crossed up. Why didn't you tell the police what you saw?
0: They'd have hung it on me. She was a stranger to everyone else. I'd been quarreling with her, suspicious, acting like a maniac. She never told me. She must have been going to one doctor after another, trying to find one that would give her one ray of hope. In pain all the time, too, and never letting on. Never. Even after that first visit she made to Reese's office, I didn't tumble. I thought she was meeting him on the sly. And I followed her both times. That last time I carried a gun. I might have killed her if what I suspected had been true.
3: I'm very sorry, Mr. Cavanaugh. I didn't realize.
2: You're pretty late with your regrets, Doctor. I don't quite figure you either. Maybe the prison psychiatrist can.
4: Dundee homicide.
2: Dundee, tear up Mrs. Reese's confession. Come on over and get the doctor.
4: Dr. Reese?
2: Yeah. By the way, he accidentally shot himself in the arm. Isn't that right, Doctor?
3: What? Yes. Accidentally.
0: Why didn't she tell me?
2: I don't know, Cavanaugh. Women. Sometimes they make too much sense, or we don't make enough, or maybe we're all crazy. And that, Dr. Reese, is the crop. The risk of laboring a point, there's also the mystery of why a nice girl like Celeste Robbins ever fell for a guy like you. You'll have plenty of free time to think it over between now and the trial. If you find the answer, drop me a line. Period, end of report.
5: You know, Sam, that's Celeste. I like her. I wish we could do something for her.
2: Well, I've already thought of that, Evie.
5: Oh? What are you going to do, Sam?
2: Type that up, sweetheart, and I'll write you a happy ending.
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5: Oh, here's the report, Sam. You want to read it over?
2: I do not. File it under F, but forget.
5: About that poor Celeste, Sam.
2: Oh, yeah. Well, I made a date with Celeste to take her dancing tomorrow night. She needs cheering up, you know.
5: Well, what for?
2: Well, you said she needed help.
5: Well, that isn't exactly the kind of help I had in mind.
2: Oh.
5: I don't see why it's necessary.
2: Effie, we must each of us give a particular kind of help each of us is particularly equipped to give.
5: Very well. She wished to... She used to make over men just to get the other women jealous.
2: That she did. Aren't other women silly to allow themselves to get jealous when they know just what she's up to?
5: Idiotic. Just idiotic.
2: Sure thing. And go home, Effie. I'm a lousy dancer.
5: Oh, very well. Have fun, Sam. Good night, Sam.
2: Good night, sweetheart.

The Adventures of Sam Spade, Dashiell Hammett's famous private detective, are produced and directed by William Spear. Sam Spade is played by Howard Duff. Lorene Tuttle is Effie. The Adventures of Sam Spade are written for radio by Bob Tallman and Gil Dowd, with musical direction by Lud Gluskin. This is Dick Joy, reminding you that next Sunday, author Dashiell Hammett and producer William Spear join forces for another adventure with Sam Spade, brought to you by Wild Root Cream Oil. Again and again, the choice of men who put good grooming first.

0: Why, girls use Wild Root Cream Oil, too, for quick, good grooming and to relieve dryness between permanents. Mothers say it's grand for training children's hair. 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
6: No, sir. 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
5: 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Thank you.
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0: presenting Orson Welles as the Third Man. The Lives of Harry Lyme. The fabulous stories of the immortal character originally created in the motion picture The Third Man, with zither music by Anton Kara.
1: The hyacinth is a flower. A rum swizzle is a drink. And the Panama Canal, let's face it, is a ditch. This story begins with a drink and ends with a flower. There are also a couple of very cute babes involved in the proceedings. They're mainly for decoration, however. Basically, this is a tale about what almost happened to the ditch. So hold on tight, my children. Your Uncle Harry is taking you for a nice ride on his magic carpet.

0: And now, Orson Welles as Harry Lyon from the Hyacinth Patrol. We're off to the canal zone. Notice, please, that despite wartime improvements and sanitation, an air of fetid decay hangs heavy over this whole area. On this particular trip, the air is even more than normally loaded with danger and tension. Why? We wonder. I decide to lay over for a night in Cristobal. Finding an air-cooled hotel, I take me a shower and then off to a bar for one of those rum swizzles. Let's pick the most popular of all the hot spots in town while we're about it. A bistro with a charming name of Tomain Joe's. Okay, we're in Tomain Joe's now. The air is hot, sticky, and pulsing with the majority of the baser of the human emotion. But since I need something tall, cool, with an emphatic flavor of rum, I take my light in my hand and push my way up to the bar.
1: Well, how's it a little flower? Sir, may I get through, please? A little flower, is it? Let's see how you like a flower when you're right. Oh, gee, mister, I never met this like that. Oh, that's all right. This is for my town here. You are right, sir. Well, let me count my teeth first. You won't report it to the MPs, will you, mister? I never met the touch you. I'd be the last one to report anything, Sergeant. Well, the least I can do is fight you, drink. They say one of Joe's zombies will kill you and cure you.
0: Well, there really are, you think?
1: Come on, let's have a seat.
0: Look, if somebody's leaving a table.
1: Quick!
0: I'll let
2: you, don't need to feel obliged.
0: Ah, we made it.
2: Doc, here. Kill me.
0: Sit right down. What do you have?
2: Well, make it a rum swizzle, Sergeant.
1: Hey, Joe!
2: Yeah? A rum swizzle
1: from
2: me friend here.
1: Tap
2: out another beer for me.
0: Come on,
1: Joe!
2: Now we can
0: chin at peace. What's
2: your tag, pal?
0: My name was...
2: Hey, I'm Tiger Dolan. You ever heard of me? Twisted ears of fat?
0: Dolan, I don't believe that...
2: Most promising young middleweight in the fight game. That's what they call me. What'd you say your tag was?
0: Harry Lyon.
2: You know, you got a pretty good jaw yourself. Of course, that punch I tossed in your direction didn't show half what I could do.
0: I'm glad of that, old man.
2: Here's your pipe again. Thanks, Joe. Here you are.
0: Allow me. After all, I should do something for the company.
2: Oh, okay. Thanks. Here's looking at you.
0: Yes. You know, Tiger, you'd better do something about that red hair of yours.
2: What do you mean?
0: I guess you're in too much trouble.
2: I get it. I used to keep my fighting for the ring, Harry. But this hero shoved me into the Hyacinth Patrol.
0: Who shoved you into what?
2: The Hyacinth Patrol. Hero was the lot sitting over at that corner table with my girl Lola.
0: Lola? Lola. It's like looking into the face of the jungle itself. Okay, Lola. She was lush, magnificent, and sleeping. Her eyes were insolent, her mouth voluptuous, lips curving and cruel. Her hair the dark red of aging blood. You see what I mean? She met my gaze, slowly smiled, and then...
2: Hey, Harry, ain't you listening to
0: me? Yes.
2: I was doing all right with Lola until Nugent moved in. That guy's followed me up ever since boat camp, Harry.
0: How do you mean?
2: Boss Nugent's his name. Thinks he's a boxer. He learned to throw his pistol out of military school, I guess. I beat the tar out of him in a camp out once. He's hated me ever since.
0: Tell me, does Lola work here at Tomain Joe's?
2: No, just drops in now and then.
0: Oh.
2: I almost busted with joy when they transferred me to Panama. Studied, worked like mad. Looked like I was going to make one of the gun crews. Then Lieutenant Nugent was transferred here. To my outfit. He just hailed me to the Hyacinth Patrol.
0: Old man, just what is this Hyacinth Patrol that raises your gourd?
2: It's a stinking flower to tail. That's what it is. Clearing water hyacinths out of the channel so they won't foul up ships that breed malarial mosquitoes.
0: Just for the moment, old man, let's forget the lieutenant and concentrate on beauteous Lola.
2: She's no better than him.
0: Old man, your hyacinth's happy. In Lola, I detect a vast improvement over your lieutenant, or indeed almost anyone else. I smiled at Lola. She returned the courtesy with interest. Lieutenant Nugent caught our pleasant little interchange and frowned.
3: Oh, what's the matter, Lola? Am I boring you?
4: Why? What do you mean, Ross Gatlin?
3: Isn't one man at a time enough, or do you constantly play the field?
4: Oh.
3: Who's the man with Dolan?
4: Why, I don't know.
3: Is that why you smiled at him?
4: Really, Ross, if I hadn't smiled at you when I was the tiger one night, we might never have met.
3: Oh, yes, we would. You'd seen to that.
4: I don't have to sit here and put up with that.
3: I sit here and like it. Joe. Oh, Joe.
5: Yeah?
3: Come over here.
4: What are you going to do?
3: Wait and see.
5: Yeah, Lieutenant. Anything wrong?
3: Yes, something's wrong. See that red-headed sergeant sitting over there with that other fella?
5: Tiger?
3: Sure. Throw him out.
4: Oh.
5: Well, I don't know, Lieutenant. been behaving lumberly.
3: You want your place listed as out of bounds?
5: No, no, sir, no. Only I...
3: Throw them out. They've been annoying the lady.
5: Ah, here comes Joe. You ready for a refill,
0: Harry? Not just at the moment, Tiger, old man. This swiggle is swiggling very nicely. What about you?
1: I never turned down a small beer. Helps draw a darn hyacinth.
5: I'm very sorry, gentlemen.
1: I'm the one that's sorry, Joe. Look, fresh out of beer. Bustle me up another one.
5: No, I must ask you to leave.
0: What's that?
5: You're disturbing the peace in that.
1: We're disturbing the what?
5: They've been complaints, Tiger.
1: About us? From who?
5: The lieutenant there, over there.
0: Yes, friend Nugent.
1: That's all, brother.
5: Hold on there, Sergeant. Hold on, you're getting out.
1: In my own good time, pal. First, I'm going to have a word with the lieutenant.
0: Now, just wait a minute. Now.
5: Come on, boys.
1: Take your hands off of me.
5: Oh, you want to leave the hard way, eh?
0: Hours and eight bars later, I was ready to call it a night. By now, Tiger Dolan and I were bosom buddies, and we'd arranged to meet on the morrow, being Sunday. Looking forward to a shower and peaceful slumber, I let myself into my room, switched on the light and electric fan. Wow.
4: It isn't very nice to keep in lady waiting, Mr. Lyons.
0: Especially as the lady is known as Lola. Oh, where's the lieutenant? Hiding under the bed?
4: No, you're not very nice.
0: What? Am I supposed to be flattered that you not only learned my name, but also went into my room?
4: You want me to go?
0: If you don't mind, old girl, you're Danger with a capital D, and I'm Tired with a capital T.
4: But you do forgive me.
0: For being dangerous? That, among other things. And now, good night, Lola. Hmm?
4: Well, if you want it that way, want to see me tomorrow?
0: Silly girl, why bother me with unnecessary questions? Where?
4: At my place. 23 Delano. When?
0: Darkish, about 8.
4: Okay, Harry. Good night.
0: Night, Lola.
4: I'll be waiting, Harry.
5: Lola!
4: Why? Thank you.
0: Oh, thank
5: Harry,
0: you, boy.
5: What are you doing here?
0: Well, we'll take that up in due time, Sergeant. Come on in. I don't intend to be thrown out of this place.
5: I'm asking you, Lyon, what's she doing here?
0: Well, I found her waiting when I came in.
5: Why?
0: Well, that I wouldn't know. Now, what's your problem?
5: I don't know if I want to tell you now.
0: Oh, come on, Tiger. We're buddies, remember?
5: I thought we were. The minute I turned my back, you're after my girl.
0: Oh, she came after me, but Louis the Louse was ahead of me. Don't forget that, Tiger boy.
5: Yeah, Nugent. That's why I came here, Harry.
0: Can't we forget the lieutenant just for tonight?
5: No, look, I heard something about him. Something I never believed even he'd be low enough to do. Well, you got to listen, Harry. This is important. I think Nugent is working for the enemy.
0: Better go on the wagon tomorrow, old boy. No more small beers for you.
5: Look, I'm not kidding. A friend of mine just told me. She came into town from the swamps to tell me.
0: She? I thought you were grieving over Lola. Why, Tiger boy, you rascal.
5: Will you listen? Rita lives near the old French Channel. She's seen our split and polished lieutenant going to old Jibber's cabin. How do you like that?
0: Not too well. Tell me about it tomorrow, Tiger.
5: Tomorrow's too late. That's what I'm telling you now. I want you to go out there with me first thing in the morning.
0: To the swamp? My dear old Tiger, why the swamp?
5: To Rita's shot. She'll tell you the whole story.
0: Rita? But why me? The Nugent is an enemy agent, which I strongly doubt, Tiger boy. Shouldn't the facts be delivered to the proper authorities?
5: I've got
0: to
5: get proof before moving in, don't you see, pal? If I report a hero, and the story should be phony, well, you could throw the book at me. You've got to come with me.
0: If I say yes, old man, will you leave me alone now? I want to go to bed.
5: Until 6 a.m.
0: Okay, 6 a.m. Okay, Tiger boy, I'll go to the swamps with you and listen to Chloe.
5: Her name is Rita.
0: Chloe Rita. It's still going to be 6 a.m.
5: Hold on, Tiger.
0: What if Nugent should be an enemy agent?
5: That would be enough to our next, Harry. Who knows? Maybe we'll get a couple of medals on our chest.
0: Our bullets and our gizzards. Get out of here, Tiger boy. I've got an appointment with Lola.
5: How's that?
0: In my dreams, Tiger. After all, a man can dream, can't he? That is, if he can ever get to sleep.

0: Orson Welles as the third man continues with The Hyacinth Patrol.
1: Me, I've never been partial to swamps. Swamps are damp, dismal, swampy sort of places with all sorts of nasty and poisonous things flying about and slithering around. This particular swamp was no exception. In the dingy hours of dawn, Tiger laboriously rode us through something that was half mud, half goo, yeah, except for those cursed water hyacinths.
2: Half reader now. He is coming. Just around his next bend, Harry, we'll be there.
1: If your friend has his coming, it follows that everybody else in the neighborhood has, isn't such a place as this somewhat public for enemy agents?
2: Tiger, don't overreact, do you?
1: I'm humoring you for the sake of our old friendship, Tiger Boy.
2: Now, wouldn't you be surprised if the story was true? Then I couldn't think of a better way of getting back a hero.
1: Oh,
2: that'd be a payoff to end all payoffs.
1: Speaking of payoffs, old man, there's one dead ahead. Standing on that small dock. It was Rita. Miss Lola had been all jungle. This small, dark Panamanian girl with glowing black eyes and fawn-like grace was whatever loveliness that a dawn in the swamplands could ever hold. She had the quality of, well, how shall I say it, of just being hatched from some magical prehistoric egg, blossoming from an age of ooze and monsters into a new young world. To put it succinctly, Rita was quite some tamale.
3: Here's your phone, Father.
2: You bet, Rita. So blue all the way.
3: Come this way, please. Well, no one can see us.
1: She led us up a path that oozed under my feet and into the shack. It was bare, spotlessly clean, and forlorn. But on a wooden table in a milk jar, hyacinth bloom.
3: I do not go to Christabel often, Mr. Lyons. Only to meet Tiger now. He buys me ice cream. We go to a cinema.
1: Oh, it's quite a change of pace for our boy.
3: I do not understand.
1: Oh, it's unimportant, Rita. Go on, go on.
3: Before I met Tiger, I might never have noticed an officer like Lieutenant Nugent. Or I should say, I would not have noticed anything strange about these interested jibbers. I would never have thought anything about them, one way or another.
1: Then there's this jibber.
2: Yeah,
3: he has lived in the swamp as long as I can remember. I grew up knowing that jibber was not quite right in the head. You are a saying here, Mr. Lyon. Such people as Hibber have too much swamp water in their bodies. It reaches their brain to be bad.
1: Hmm. Well, there are more liquids in swamp water that are bad for the brain, honey.
3: See, usually, such people are kind, like children, but Hibber never was. He was always alone, never had a friend, not even a dog, until Lieutenant Nugent.
2: You see, Harry, didn't I tell you?
1: Yeah, even so, this strange friendship doesn't necessarily prove there's anything dirty afoot, Tiger. Maybe Nugent has hidden qualities. Maybe he's befriended this old man out of the kindness of his heart. You hear me?
2: You believe that?
1: No, I'm afraid I don't. How long does Nugent usually remain at Jibber's?
3: One, maybe 2 hours.
1: Does he have to roll there, too?
3: No, Jibber's cabin is landlocked. Hmm. You can walk there in half an hour. I first see the lieutenant when I'm looking for water tray. Next time I hide and watch, because I know Tiger does not like me.
2: Well, what do you think, Harry?
1: Much as I hate to say it, I think we ought to visit this jibber individual, Tiger Boy.
2: No.
1: Good heavens, no. These things are done by easy stages. As for our next move, into the boat, pick up the oars, my hearty, and row. Row me back to civilization. So the story was true. Don't it look that way? Certainly Nugent's visits to an obscure swamp halfwit were pretty suspicious. I went to 23 Villano that evening for my rendezvous with Lola to ask a few questions. As I stepped up on the porch, happened to glance in through the bamboo screen.
2: I'm warning you, Lola, quit nagging me.
3: Nagging you? That is a laugh. The way you talk to me, you think I was your wife. Just because I asked a simple question.
2: None of your business where I'm going tonight. Does that answer it?
3: Definitely. You're going up to what the old friend's channel again to see your pal, Gibber.
2: Shut up.
3: But you're not only seeing Gibber, are you? Any old time Russ Nugent would waste his time in a swamp with an old man when there is a pretty girl nearby.
2: Oh,
3: don't try to fool me, lover boy. You're just as interested in that Rita girl as you are in Gibber. Stay away from her. I must tell what I know and...
2: One word from you about my visit to Gibber's cabin and ours.
3: No, Russ. I won't say anything. I promise. I only said I would because I'm so crazy jealous of you. Believe me, darling. Please believe me.
1: Somehow, one sensed a deal in the making. But before going out to the business, I picked up my automatic at the hotel and started the old French channel. I've gotten any directions on how to reach Jibber's cabin. I made the mistake of using Rita's cabin as a landmark. I thought I saw her flitting in the shadows as I passed near the place, and then a familiar voice sounded.
2: Is that you, Harry?
1: Yes, Tiger Boy, it's me.
2: Well, what are you doing up here?
3: It is not dangerous, senor. For a tourista to wander in the swamp at night. You're not that long.
1: I knew where I was going, Rita. As a matter of fact, I was going to Jibber's.
2: Jibber's?
1: Yes.
2: Without me?
1: Well, I thought it best, Tiger Boy. Might not be good for you to get involved. I haven't anything to lose.
2: You think I have? I wouldn't miss out on being in at this kill for anything.
3: I'll come to you.
1: No, Rita. You stay here and keep the swamp fires burning till we get back.
2: And if we don't come back in 2 hours, you know what to do, baby.
3: Tiger, I do not disturb me.
1: What's all this?
2: Well, just in case of trouble, Harry. Not that I'm expecting any, but just in case. I still can't figure out why you was coming here alone, Harry.
1: Oh, Tiger.
2: Why, I haven't visited Rita tonight. You could have got yourself into trouble.
1: Don't concern yourself about me, Tiger.
4: Jibber. Yeah, who are you?
1: We're friends, Jibber. We've come to talk to you.
4: Oh, night ain't for talking, friends. Too many spirits about. You come back after sunup, then I'll talk to you.
2: No, we want to talk now, Jibber.
1: We won't take much of your time, Jibber.
4: time don't mean nothing to me, friend. They come and go and get swallowed up by the night.
1: All right, Jibber. You can bring him in now.
2: Nugent!
4: Come on! Get in! Friend!
1: Tiger Boy, it appears that the hunters have walked into their own traps.
5: I can hear that. I'll keep them covered.
4: Okay. Hold on, you two.
2: You won't get away with it, Nugent.
5: I seem to be doing all right, though.
1: Tiger gave us the usual beat-up cliche of the circumstances, Lieutenant. We must forgive him. His mind is somewhat limited.
4: Huh?
5: You're Harry Lyne.
1: Hmm.
5: I've made it my business to learn your background.
1: Well, you should know I might prove helpful to you.
2: You gone nuts!
5: You don't know who you're tied up with, Dolan. Lyne has more crimes to his credit than I'll ever have.
1: Well, they all pale beside your hidden profession, Nugent, old boy. You're in a position to serve your adopted country very well, aren't you?
5: I think so.
2: Let me get at the gun.
5: Don't make a move, Dolan.
4: I've got that gun, Lieutenant.
5: Very well. Bring him inside the tent. Light the candle.
4: Yeah, I got it right here.
1: Well, this is cozy.
2: Of all the guys in the world, I have to ask for help. It's got to be you.
1: Oh, usual luck.
5: So, you suspected me all along.
4: You're a rat.
1: Tiger gave me the lead, Lieutenant. I intended coming here alone tonight. I had something I wanted to talk to you about.
5: Now, about my proposition.
1: It won't work,
5: Lyne.
1: I beg your pardon?
5: I said it won't work. I don't need you. You'd be dangerous. You and Dolan will be liquidated tonight.
1: Well, in my case, at least, isn't that a bit drastic?
5: Not at all. But knowing as much as you do, you'd be interested in this.
2: Hey, a secret room. Find a phony wall.
1: Complete with telegraphic equipment and operator. All very cloak and dagger.
5: All very efficient, Lyne. At the moment, the operator is sending a message to our carrier, miles out at sea, alerting the robot planes to bomb the Gatton Dam.
2: Gatton?
5: Tonight.
1: At least our visit was timely.
4: But it'll be your last visit anyplace. Lieutenant?
5: Never mind the comments, Gibber. Go get the weights ready for our inquisitive friends here.
2: You promised that tunnel. That'll jam up the whole canal.
5: Exactly. Get going, Gibber.
4: Yes,
1: sir. Just what are your plans for us, Lieutenant?
5: Dolan is on the Hyacinth patrol. I thought I'd drop you and him into the channel so you could observe their route formations at close range.
1: The old line lock was definitely running out. Definitely. The 2-hour limit we'd given Rita is no good. We'd be counting those hyacinth roots long before she summoned whatever a tiger had dreamed of. I hardly wondered if my past life would march before me as I sank beneath the scum. I listened to the chattering of the telegraph keys that talked to the enemy carrier. Then.
4: Got the weights down by the boat, Lieutenant. Can put them on these fellas when they're down there.
5: All right, Jibber. You gentlemen will excuse me if I don't go down to the boat with you. I have business here. Jibber and the others will see to it that you get a good launch.
2: If there's any justice anywhere, you drop dead right now,
5: Lieutenant. Sorry, can't oblige you, no. Happy Hyacinth.
4: No, you won't stop it! Stop it!
2: 1 minute, warning signal. Someone's coming. Close the wall. Start the light.
1: It's a break for it, Harry.
2: Don't tell me what to do.
5: Don't try to sneak out, Dolan or Lyme. I'm at the door with a gun.
4: Oh, you're mad, Sergeant Dolan.
2: The Hyacinth Patrol.
5: What?
2: Come in and get us, buddy.
1: The Hyacinth Patrol gathered more than blossoms that night. Nugent and the other enemy agents were rounded up. The whole canal zone alerted for attack. The enemy carrier found and destroyed. And all because Little Rita went for aid the moment we started for Jibber's cabin. I didn't see Target owner for a few days, and then...
2: I can't tell you how sorry I am thinking what I did about you.
1: Oh, Tiger. Forget it, Tiger Boy. After all, how are you to know I was just trying to play the time?
2: Those brass hats, I guess they butted you up plenty, huh?
1: Yes, yes. Very embarrassing. As a rule, the authorities aren't quite as cordial.
2: You know, they're creating the highest patrol of the air to guard the canal.
1: Oh, that's wonderful.
2: I made the gun crew in one of them.
1: Oh, good for you, Tiger Boy.
2: Oh, because of you, Harry. You know, I never had a friend like you.
1: I would have done it for anyone, Tiger Boy.
2: Look, would you be best man at our wedding?
1: I beg your pardon?
2: We don't want you too.
1: Well, I'm sorry, old boy, but I'm taking the next ship out.
2: Are you kidding? It's in the lock now.
1: Well, then I'm on it. Goodbye, Tiger Boy. Happy hunting. Happy hyacinth. And happy honeymoon. Harry Lime returns in just a moment.

And now, Harry Lime. We close this story with a very pretty and sentimental tableau, with yours truly on the deck of a departing ship waving goodbye to the young couple, Rita and Tiger Boy. So sad, me all alone on the boat, going mournfully off into the sunset. But the fact is, I wasn't leveling with you. The fact is, I wasn't alone. The lady's name, you may remember, was Lola. I persuaded her, without having put up much of an argument, that the big ditch with all its hyacinths wasn't really worthy of her charms. What happened after that is another story which old Uncle Harry will be glad to give you in full some other time. Goodbye now.

0: 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They eat a great many of these. They peel them with their metal knives. Boil them for 20 of their minutes. Then they smash them all to bits. They are clearly the most primitive people.
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6: The documented drama of an actual crime. For the next 30 minutes, in cooperation with the Los Angeles Police Department, you will travel step by step on the side of the law through an actual case transcribed from official police files. From beginning to end, from crime to punishment, Dragnet is the story of your police force in action.
8: It was Tuesday, August 9th. It was warm in Los Angeles. We were working a special detail out of narcotics division. My partner's Ed Jacobs. The boss is Captain Kearney. My name's Friday. It was 7:28 p.m. when I got to Lincoln Park, the west entrance.
9: Yes, sir?
8: Got a couple of bags of peanuts, please?
9: Yeah, sure thing. 10 a bag, that'll be 20 cents.
8: All right, thank you.
9: Thank you.
8: Hi, Friday. Jack?
10: Would have come over sooner. I saw you walking around the park. Wanted to make sure you weren't tailed.
8: Yeah, I made sure of that before I came in. Let's go over and sit down.
10: Okay. Say, there's a lot of stuff just came in town. Some new pushers came with it. You know that?
8: Yeah, I heard some talk.
10: Like to knock them over? I got the contact.
8: What's in it for you, Jack?
10: A couple of reasons.
8: Yeah?
10: One thing, I'd like to pay you back. I got out of jail last week. I talked to the wife. She told me what you've been doing for her and the kids while I've been up.
8: A nice family, Jack. You let them down.
10: And you didn't. I'm not going to forget it. Wife still has that job you got her. The kid's asthma's a lot better, too. Appreciate you finding that place in Tahunga for him. It's your help.
8: I'm glad to do it. Want some peanuts?
10: Yeah, thanks.
8: Now, what about this narco ring you mentioned?
10: Remember Snuffy Breen?
8: Yeah.
10: He busted him the same time he did me. Got a year.
8: Yeah.
10: Just before I got out of county last week, he told me to go see a guy, get me a job.
8: What kind of a job?
10: Same kind you busted me on before. Pushing the stuff.
8: What's the guy's name?
10: Cadillac Red.
8: Hmm?
10: Yeah. New York, I think. Likes to drive big cars. I guess that's how he got the name.
8: Hmm? What's the story on him?
10: Red's been in town a month. Four or five guys with him, all from the east. Red says they got a big one to unload, 6 kilos.
8: Heroin?
10: Mm-hmm. Mexican stuff. They seem to be having trouble.
8: How do you mean?
10: Finding pushers, setting up a deal. The only contact they had out here was Snuffy. He's in the can. They're shouting around.
8: I'll let them on peanuts, Dad.
10: Yeah.
8: You talked to this Red, did you?
10: Mm-hmm.
8: What's he asking from you?
10: Like I said, he wants me to start pushing stuff for him. He needs contacts bad. I let him hang. I didn't say one way or the other. He's going to phone me tonight.
8: That's so? What do you figure you'll tell him?
10: Depends on you, Friday. I know one thing. I'm not going to start pushing the junk again. You get around it, you handle it, you start to chippy with it. Before you know it, you're hooked yourself. You figure what you want to do, I'll help all I can. I owe you that much.
8: You pretty sure the gang needs contacts?
10: Hungry for them. Sitting on 20 ounces of junk. Can't find anyone to trust to push it to. They got problems.
8: Yeah. Think you could give me an office to them? Pass me off as a buyer? Friend of yours, maybe?
10: Good chance. How do you want to do it?
8: Well, let them know you have a friend who's ready for a buy. Tell them I'm from up north. Make it Fresno. Red Mountain neighborhoods, all right?
10: Okay, sounds good.
8: Well, this man, Cadillac Red, he's going to phone you tonight, is that right?
10: Mm-hmm. I'll call you as soon as I hear from him.
8: All right, fine. Don't call me at the office. Now, here. Here's my home phone. Don't worry about it. It's a silent number. I can't trace it.
10: Mm-hmm.
8: You call there. If I'm not in, leave the message with my mother, okay?
10: Your mother, okay. Pleasant 49321. Okay, I'll ring.
8: How much do you know about this Red? You impress you as a big operator?
10: Middle size, I guess. He's out in New York, that's about all I know for sure. Same for the rest of the gang. He's supposed to be handling quality stuff real good.
8: How good?
10: Red claims it tests out 40%. I don't know what his asking price is.
8: Where's this Red staying? Did you find that out?
10: No, he wouldn't tell me. He was at a hotel on West 7th, but he moved yesterday. Nervous guy, doesn't settle long in one place. Guess he's got a right to be shaky, all of them have.
8: How do you mean?
10: He got all that dough in the white stuff. Close to 50 G's worth. Kill him if you knock him over. Grab the junk.
8: We'll kill a lot more if we don't.
0: Before I left our informant, Jack Wallace, we set up a plan for future contacts. In case of any emergency, I would not attempt to get in touch with him at his rooming house at 3rd and Olive Streets. Instead, I'd contact him at his work, the Joe Adonis Meat Market on West Temple, where he was employed as a butcher. Wallace also promised to try to get me a sample of the heroin from the narcotics ring. 10:50 p.m. I checked back in at the office and briefed Captain Kearney.
11: Sounds a little fantastic, Joe. 6 kilos. If it's true, it's a break a cop gets once in a lifetime.
8: Well, that's the way Wallace tells it. I can't figure any reason why he'd lie to me.
11: How about this front man, Red? You checked him out yet?
8: Well, Ed's checking him through the moniker file now. He's a New York operator. That's all Wallace could tell me.
11: You got any idea where the plant is?
8: No, I don't. Wallace didn't even know where Red was living. Red's supposed to have a meet with him tonight. I gave him my home phone, told him not to contact the office.
11: You got any court cases pending?
8: No, but I got 2 I was going to file on tomorrow.
11: You better give me the packages. I'll have Lou Walters assign them to somebody else. You and Jacob stay with this gang. Put them to bed and get them up.
8: All right.
11: Wallace is going to try to get you a sample of the junk, huh?
8: Yeah, he said he'd try.
12: Captain?
8: Joe?
11: Hi.
8: Hi, Ed. You dig up anything?
12: I don't know. Found one Cadillac Red. Could be our boy.
11: You get a mug on him?
12: No, all we have is correspondence from New York. There was a want on him back in 1945. Same thing, narcotics. Later that year, the want was canceled. He was picked up. No disposition. You want us to radiogram New York for a rundown on him?
11: No, let's not stir it up. Starting tomorrow, you two stay away from here. Get yourselves fixed up in a hotel room downtown. Let me know where you're staying.
8: Okay.
11: Call me at 2 o'clock sharp in the afternoon. I'll make it a point to be here. Better call me on the inside line.
12: Right, Skipper. Where do you think we ought to set up, Joe?
8: Oh, I don't know. How about Pop Sherman's place down there on Hill Street? He'll cooperate. You know what that stuff did to his boy.
12: Yeah, okay.
8: You want to check in tonight?
12: No, my wife's going to scream her head off as it is. You better make it in the morning, huh?
8: All right, with me.
11: Narcotics, Kearney. Oh, yes, ma'am. Just a minute. From you, Joe.
8: Okay, thank you. Friday talking. Oh, yeah, Ma.
10: Mm-hmm.
8: Did he say what time?
10: Hmm?
8: Yeah, okay. No, don't worry. I'll get a bike downtown and I'll be home. Yeah. Yeah, okay. Bye. My mother, Wallace, just called my home, left a message for me.
10: Yeah?
8: He had the meet with Red. He's got the sample.
0: At 7:30 the next morning, Ed Jacobs and I checked in at Pop Sherman's hotel on South Hill Street and took adjoining rooms. We'd left all possible identification in our lockers at the office. At 9:30 a.m., technicians from our crime lab arrived and installed a bug in my room and set up the receiver next door in Ed's room. In the event any of the gang happened to come to my room, they'd be able to record the conversation. I registered as Paul Lindsay, San Diego, California. Ed registered as Ray Morrissey, Sacramento. At 11 a.m., I went alone to Adonis Meat Market, where our informant, Jack Wallace, handed me a dummy package, which I took back to the hotel. Inside the package, I found a sample of the narcotics along with a note from Wallace. He wrote that he'd arranged a meet with Red for that night. I was to pick up Wallace in front of the subway terminal building, the Hill Street side, at 9:30 p.m. I gave the sample of heroin to Ed, who took it to the crime lab, where Sergeant J. Allen ran a test on it. The sample tested out within 40%. For the drug market, it's considered good quality. At 9:20 that night, I left the hotel and walked 5 blocks north to the Hill Street entrance of the subway terminal building. Wallace was there waiting for me. He said we were to meet Red at a hotel on West 54th Street. 9:47 p.m. We got to the hotel, went to a room on the second floor.
10: This one here.
0: Okay.
13: Yeah, who's this?
10: It's Jack. Morning. Red, this is my friend I was telling you about.
13: Yeah?
10: Paul Lindsay. Paul, this is Red.
13: Hi.
0: Yeah, I hear you got some H to unload, huh?
13: Hmm? What you talking about?
0: What is this, Jack? You giving me a bum steer here?
10: Relax, son. It's all right. He's solid, Red. You can talk.
13: No, he talks too fast and too much.
0: I'm here to do business. If you're ready, I am. If you're not, say so. I haven't got the time to play cozy with you.
13: Well, now, take it easy with you. Get along a lot better.
0: Well, what do you want? Jack vouched for me. Isn't that enough for you?
13: The guy who vouched for Jack's in the county jail. We haven't been able to talk to him. Where have you done business before?
0: Well, I could ask you the same thing. Now, look, mister, we got one thing in common here. You got something to sell. Maybe I want to buy it. If we can't get together, let's forget the whole thing right now. You're not the only pusher in town.
13: This chair over there. Why don't you sit down? I'll fix a couple of drinks.
0: Jack can fix them. Let's find out if you and I can get together.
13: All right.
10: Same, Paul, bourbon and water?
0: Yeah. Well, how about it? How much you got to sell?
13: Take it easy, huh? There's no rush. We can talk better over a couple of drinks.
0: Well, maybe you got the time, mister. I haven't. How much can you furnish me with?
13: More than you can buy from the looks of you.
10: Hey, Red, you got any lemons?
13: No.
10: No lemon twist in it, Paul. That all right?
0: Yeah, it's all right. Make it light, will you? Now, this junk you got, what's it test?
13: It's the best this town's seen in a long time. It's 50% or better.
0: Well, who are you trying to con? My tester used your sample this afternoon. He says it won't go 40%.
13: Okay. You know where you can get better?
10: Paul, here you are. Red.
0: Thank you.
13: How about it, Lindsay? Do we do business?
0: Maybe.
13: Oh, who's playing cozy now?
0: Well, if I do go, it won't be for standard price. Your junk isn't worth it.
13: It's 40%. I don't care what your tester says. An ounce will cost you $400.
0: No, not to me it won't. I'm not paying out good money for milk sugar. I want a big buy and I want quality, but not at $400 an ounce.
13: Yeah, maybe we can work something out. Why get excited?
0: Because I don't like chicken operators. I don't like stalling around. Now, if you've got an offer, let's make it.
13: Price is going to depend on a lot of things. How much merchandise you going to want?
0: 20 ounces. I got customers up north. Have to have it for them the 15th of the month.
13: Up north where?
0: San Francisco, Sacramento.
13: That's funny. You checked on that.
0: Yeah?
13: Yeah, the hotel you're at. You're registered for San Diego.
0: Yeah, good address. I've never been there.
13: I heard some talk about you. You ever work Fresno?
0: Maybe. I take customers where I find them.
13: 20 ounces, huh? At the minimum?
0: For your stuff, yeah. Now, what's the price?
13: I think we might get together. It's a pretty good buy. Might work out a discount on it.
0: How much?
13: 3 1/4 an ounce. I figure that's reasonable.
0: Maybe you do. I don't. 275. I can't go better. If I didn't need the stuff right now, I wouldn't offer that.
13: Well, split the difference. 20 ounces, 300 an ounce. You can't do better than you know it. No? How about it? 300 an ounce?
0: I'm not lining up for a soft touch. I want another sample when I move on.
13: You'll get it. Now, what do you say?
0: All right. You got a deal. 20 ounces. When do I get the stuff?
13: We'll get in touch with you tomorrow. Through Jack here. 6,000. You sure you got the money?
0: I got it. Now, what's the setup?
13: Tomorrow, you'll get the word.
0: All right. If I don't hear by 4 p.m., I'll know you're gone hinky. I'll look up somebody else.
13: You'll hear.
0: How about it, Jack? You ready to go?
10: Yeah, okay. See you later, Red.
13: Jack?
10: Yeah?
13: You got a wife and a couple of kids.
10: Mm-hmm. That's right.
13: How are they, Jack?
10: Okay, fine. Why?
13: Nothing. I'll talk to you later, Jack.
0: 10:40 p.m. The informant, Jack Wallace, and I took a cab back downtown and I dropped him off. I got to a pay telephone, called Captain Kearney and my partner, Ed Jacobs, and we set up a meeting. 11:20 p.m. The three of us met on a side street out in the North Wilshire District, and I briefed them on what had happened. In order to prevent any possible harm to either Wallace or his family, the captain told me he'd have them placed under 24-hour surveillance. His children would be kept under observation going and coming from school. The next morning, I stayed close to my hotel room waiting for a contact from either Red or another member of the gang. 1:05 p.m.
8: Hello.
14: Lindsay, this is Red.
8: Yeah.
14: That talk we had last night, you still interested?
8: Well, yeah, aren't you?
14: We'll be out on Mission Road, 11:30 tonight, the west end of the park out there. You'll get your sample.
8: Mission Road. All right. You going to be there?
14: No.
8: Well, how I know your man, he might make a mistake.
14: He won't make a mistake. He knows you.
0: I hung up the phone and checked with Ed Jacobs next door to see if he'd picked up the conversation on his receiver. He told me he'd notify Captain Kearney of the plan for that night and that the captain would be in the office if I wanted to contact him on the inside line. As soon as I picked up the sample of heroin, I was to return to my hotel room and Ed would immediately take it back to the crime lab for analysis. 1:30 p.m. I left the hotel, went downtown to a payphone, called home and talked to my mother. She said there hadn't been any phone calls. I walked around for a couple of hours, went to a late afternoon show, and then I went over to Frank Tang's place for dinner. 11:15 p.m. I caught a yellow streetcar going north on Main Street and rode to the end of the line on Mission Road. It was about 300 yards from there to the designated meeting place, the west end of the park. The place was dark, completely deserted. 11:25 p.m. 11:30.
15: Lindsay?
8: Yeah.
15: Package you want? Eucalyptus tree back there in the middle of the park.
8: Where?
15: Straight back there. You can't miss it. You'll find the package under a rock at the bottom of the tree. See you later.
0: I started to cross the park. The eucalyptus tree he'd pointed out was about 200 feet from the edge of the road. There was a narrow path hemmed with shrubbery leading up to the base of the tree. There was a large rock beside it. I bent down and looked under the rock. There was nothing there. I started to turn, but it was too late.
15: All right, Wes. Give him the little stand.
16: Yeah.
15: Give it to him. Shake his pocket, Stan. No identification on him. He's clean.
16: Let's go. He's got his sample.
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0: When I came to, it was a few minutes past midnight. The bruises on my face and head were beginning to swell. I felt dazed, sick to my stomach. I made my way out of the park and down the road to a public phone booth where I called my partner, Ed Jacobs. He came out right away and drove me back to the hotel. Ed put in a call to Captain Kearney, and he made arrangements to have a doctor sent over to examine me. He treated me for numerous cuts and bruises about the face and head and the upper part of the body. There were no serious injuries. At 1:10, Captain Kearney called back and wanted to know if Ed and I could meet him at his home. He didn't want to take the chance of being seen around our hotel. Ed and I drove out to his house in the Silver Lake District.
11: Come on in. Sit down.
12: Yeah, thanks, Skipper.
11: How do you feel, Joe?
8: My side hurts a little. Fair, I guess.
11: Yeah, they really gave you a working over. You recognize any of them?
8: Yeah, one guy. I don't know his name, though.
12: What do you think, Skipper? Round up the whole bunch?

0: Well, my side hurts a little. Fair, I guess.
1: Yeah, they really gave you a working over. Do you recognize any of them?
0: Yeah, one guy. I don't know his name, though.
2: What do you think, Skipper? Round up the whole bunch of them?
0: No, that's not going to help any. Suppose we pick them up now. What do we got on them? A misdemeanor, battery, 30 days in jail, they're out again. We're right back where we started.
1: What do you figure's wrong, Joe? Think they got hinky?
0: I don't know. I can't figure it.
1: I think you better take a couple of days off, go home and rest up, let some of those bruises heal.
0: The whole thing could be blown by that time. The deal will be cold. If we're going to make it pay, I got to stay on it.
2: How do you know they haven't made you for a cop? The deal might be cold right now.
0: Yeah, it's possible.
2: What other reason would they have for tamping you?
1: How about your friend Jack Wallace? He might have a straight story. Ask him about it.
0: No, I'll do better. I'll ask Red. Captain Kearney finally agreed to go on with the plan with the understanding that Ed Jacobs and another man from our office would have me under surveillance at all times. It was understood that I'd go back to Red's hotel room to see if I could pick up the loose ends. Jacobs and another officer would follow me to the hotel and remain within calling distance. 2:10 a.m. I got to the hotel on West 5th Street and went up to the second floor to Red's room.
3: Yeah, who's there?
0: Lindsay.
4: How you doing, Lindsay?
0: You lousy punk.
4: Hey, lay off, huh?
0: I ought to break your back.
4: Wait a minute, Lindsay. Wait a minute. What's this all about?
0: You want to know? You set your hoods on me. Look at my face.
4: I don't know what you're talking about.
0: I went back to pick up the sample. This is what happens. How big do you punks think you are?
4: All right, Stan. What happened out there?
5: Not much. You said he was acting smart. We thought we'd cool him off a little.
4: I told you to keep an eye on him, that's all. Not to rough him up.
5: No, he's a crybaby. We hardly touched
4: him. Oh, shut up. Every time you get on that H, you get muscle happy. I warned you before, Stan. Now, this is the last time. You better quit chipping with that junk. You cause any more trouble like this and you're out, understand?
5: He's a crybaby, Red. We didn't hurt him.
4: I heard enough from you. Now go on, take a walk.
5: Okay.
4: If you see Max, tell him I want him.
5: Yeah, all right.
4: Sorry, Lindsay. These things happen sometimes. Can't be helped.
0: Well, why do you keep punks like that around? I thought you were too smart to connect with users. They could get both of us in trouble.
4: Oh, they'll be all right. Relax. Every once in a while, I get geed up and I have to straighten them out.
0: I wouldn't trust them with my laundry.
4: They're all right for what I use them for, the good errand boys. I get you a drink?
0: No.
4: All right, what about the stuff? You ready to move on the deal?
0: I've been ready. I told you I needed the stuff for the 15th.
4: How about tomorrow night?
0: What's the matter with right now?
4: Oh, now, you know better than that. I don't keep the plan around here. I'll call you at 8 o'clock tomorrow night.
0: I still haven't got the sample.
4: You don't need one. It's as good as the first one you got. Come on, what are you stalling for? I'm getting tired of this sample yak. If you don't want to buy, say so.
0: You'll bring it to my hotel tomorrow night?
4: No, I'll call you. I'll tell you where you can pick it up. 20 ounces, 300 an ounce, right?
0: Yeah, no phony stuff. You keep your hands on the table, so will I. You deliver the merchandise, I'll pay the money.
4: What are you worrying about? I trust you. Why can't you trust me?
0: Yeah, sure, I did. Look at my face. 3:05 a.m. I left Red and went back downtown to my hotel room. A few minutes after I got in, I heard Ed Jacobs and Lieutenant Lou Walters enter the adjoining room. I checked the hallway first, and then I went next door and briefed him on what had happened with Red. I told him I'd let Ed know about the time and the place of the meet as soon as I heard. Waller said he'd keep enough men ready at the office to cover the area on short notice. I went back to my room, took a shower, and got some sleep. At 8 o'clock that night, I was in my room standing by the phone. I waited. No call. 8:30, 9 o'clock, 9:15, still no word. 9:25 p.m. Hello.
6: Lindsay, this is Red. Sorry, I'm late. I couldn't get to the plant.
0: Well, what's the pitch?
6: It's all set. Norwich Grill, West 7th Street.
0: When?
6: 10:30, sharp.
0: Before he hung up, Red told me to meet one of his pushers in the last booth at the back end of the grill. He said I'd recognize him. The man would have the package of heroin wrapped in newspapers. I was to hand him $6,000 and he would give me the package. I immediately contacted Ed in the room next door and he notified the office. At 10:15 p.m., I left the hotel with a dummy package of money containing six marked bills. 10:28 p.m., I got to the Norwich Grill on West 7th Street. It was almost empty. I went to the rear booth where I found one of Red's pushers, Stan, drinking coffee.
5: Right on the dot. Sit down, Lindsay.
0: Yeah.
5: Well, let's not camp on this thing. You got the money?
0: I done business with you before. Where's the stuff?
5: Didn't Red tell you where to be?
0: Yeah. Wrapped up in that newspaper. He told me there'd be some stuff under a rock one time. It wasn't there. I want to look.
5: What's the matter? Don't you trust me?
0: You think I got a reason to?
5: All right. Have a look. Yeah, are you satisfied?
0: No. Open it.
5: All right. It's all there. I saw it made up.

0: Enough for you?
1: Yeah. Okay. You just made a deal.
2: Yeah, what do you have?
1: Coffee black, piece of apple pie.
2: All right. You?
0: Coffee.
2: All right.
0: Okay, stuff's there. Now, how about the loot?
1: I got it.
0: Let's have it. 6 G's. Red wants me back in a hurry.
1: Well, relax. We'll have some coffee. This is a big deal.
0: Money. Now, how about it?
1: All right. There you go. What's the matter with you? What are you shaking about?
0: Nothing. I'm a little nervous. Red wouldn't let me have a fix before I left. Getting a little sick. I'm going to have a look here.
1: What are you doing? Red told me to tell you not to open it till you got it back to him.
0: Oh, you're kidding, mister.
1: All right, you go ahead and open it up. You'll have to answer for it, not me.
0: Sure. Hey, what's the deal? Only a few bills in here. The rest of it's paper. You trying to beat us?
1: It's already done.
0: You won't get away with this. We'll fix you up. Max is outside.
3: Friday, we saw him take the envelope. You get the stuff?
1: Yeah, right here.
4: Guy waiting outside, Joe. We got him. They're taking him in now.
0: Cops. Lousy cops. Wait till Red hears about this.
1: He will. Ed?
4: Yeah, I'll get him. Okay, let's go.
3: Come on, fella, move.
0: Well, what are you grabbing me for? I deliver the stuff, that's all. These big deals aren't mine. I'm small time. Fix once in a while, that's all I want. Just little fixes, the biggest deal I ever made.
1: Yeah, sure.
0: It's the truth. Now, what about Red? He's got a lot of this stuff left. This guy's above him. Big dealers. Why don't you get them?
4: We'll get them.
0: You'll never guess who the other two are. They're real high powers, big deals. Nothing but big deals. You won't bust them 100 years.
1: Yeah, let's go. Get my coat, will you, Ed, please?
4: Yeah, okay.
2: Hey, forgot your check. Who's going to pay for the coffee?
1: He will.
2: Who?
1: This one.
0: Me?
1: Yeah. You just made a big deal.
5: The story you have just heard was true. The names were changed to protect the innocent.
6: On August 13th, a booking was made at the Los Angeles Police Department, Watts Substation, City and County of Los Angeles, State of California. In a moment, the results of that booking.
5: And now, here is our star, Jack Webb.
1: Thank you, George Fenneman. Friends, last year we were honored with thousands of letters from listeners all over the country. Letters telling us that you've bought Fatimas and you find them the best of all king-size cigarettes. Well, thanks to you and the many thousands of other smokers who have switched to Fatima. Now, if you haven't tried Fatimas yet, make this your cue for the new year. Next time, get yourself a pack of Fatimas. Compare them. See the difference. Taste the difference. Smoke the difference. And when you do, I'm convinced that you'll switch to Fatima. Because believe me, in Fatima, the difference is quality.
6: The two suspects, Stanley Parrish and Max Higby, were booked at the Watts substation on suspicion, the Narcotic Act, felony. After a meeting in the district attorney's office, they expressed their desire to assist the police in the apprehension of the outstanding members of the gang. They were filed on, and before a magistrate in municipal court, they waived their right to a preliminary hearing to conceal the fact of their arrest.
5: Next week, The Big Red, Part 2. Ladies and gentlemen, to build our strength against aggression, we must equip our armed forces with the weapons of war. At the same time, we must produce adequate supplies of civilian goods in order to keep prices down and defeat inflation. We can meet this double challenge by raising our productivity, by turning out more goods and services for every hour we work, and by refusing to let up until our nation is secure. Remember, the better we produce, the stronger we grow.
6: Just heard Dragnet, a series of authentic cases from official files. Technical advice comes from the Office of Chief of Police W.H. 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Heard tonight were Barney Phillips and Stacey Harris. 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Music by Walter Schumann. Hal Gibney speaking.
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2: Dangerous Assignment, starring Brian Donlevy as Steve Mitchell.

0: Yeah, danger is my assignment. I get sent to a lot of places I can't even pronounce. They all spell the same thing, though, trouble. But when I walk into the commissioner's office, I don't realize this assignment's going to end up with a guy I'm looking for shoving a gun in my back and me doing my best to help him. Morning, Commissioner. Ruth said you had an assignment for me.
1: I do, Steve.
0: Well, where do I go this time?
1: I'm not sure.
0: You're not... Let's have that again.
1: You heard me. I'm not sure.
0: Okay, okay. So what do I do when I get there?
1: I don't know.
0: Now, wait a minute. You're not sure where I'm going. You don't know what I'm supposed to do when I get there. Well, okay. If you want to play 20 questions, is it animal, vegetable, or mineral?
1: Mineral. And I'll save you the other 19 questions by telling you it's a buzz bomb.
0: Buzz bomb?
1: Steve, I'm sure you remember how proficient the Nazis were in the last war with buzz bombs.
0: Yeah. As I remember, they sure remodeled the London skyline with them.
1: That's right. Perhaps you also remember that we had strong indications that the Nazis had a complete set of plans for a new buzz bomb. One which apparently is equal or superior to the guided missiles we're working on right now. Those plans disappeared, and we've had no line on them whatsoever up until last night.
0: What happened last night?
1: Well, sometime one of our agents in Berlin has been on the trail of a man he was convinced was involved. Last night, in an alley, he finally found the man with a knife in his back.
0: So now we don't have any more line on it than before.
1: Well, I wouldn't say that. You see, the dying man lasted long enough to admit that he and a friend of his had stolen the plans around the time of the fall of Berlin.
0: Did he say who his friend was?
1: A man named Froelich, who brought them to this country right afterward. Their scheme was to sell to the highest bidder, but the dying man hadn't heard from Froelich since he came to the States 5 years ago.
0: 5 years ago? Well, why hasn't Froelich tried to peddle the plans before now, then?
1: We don't know. That's what I want you to find out after you find Froelich. And, Steve, remember that whoever killed Froelich's partner in Berlin knows as much about it as we do. That means from now on it's going to be a race. Every minute counts double. Get on it, Steve. Locate Froelich wherever he is. And above all, bring back the data on that buzz bomb. Yeah? That's it. You've got your assignment. Good luck.

0: National Broadcasting Company is presenting Dangerous Assignment, starring Brian Donlevy as Steve Mitchell, colorful, two-fisted government agent. At all those places of the world where danger and intrigue walk hand in hand, there you'll find Steve Mitchell on another Dangerous Assignment.
1: Sure, I've got my assignment. Just a simple matter of locating a guy named Frerlich who came to this country almost 5 years ago and getting some buzz bomb plans away from him. On the surface, it sounds just dandy, but there are a couple of little things that occur to me real quick. In the first place, Frerlich obviously doesn't want to be found. And in the second place, there's already been one murder committed over those plans. That means I've got to try to prevent the second one, namely my own. I head for the immigration office and start checking their files. 5 hours later, I find a record of Frerlich docking at New York, May 13th, 1946. I head for New York to follow it up. The local office digs out the file for me, and I find that Frerlich listed as his next of kin a cousin named Julia Sachs in the Bronx. I copy down the address and go over.
2: Yeah?
1: Julia Sachs?
2: Yeah.
1: Yeah. Hey, what happened to you? Your face looks like you'd tangled with a meat grinder.
2: What a fair set of yours. Who are you?
1: Hey, you better take a look at my credentials.
2: I see. Come in, please. Now then, what can I do for you, Mr. Mitchell?
1: I'd like to talk to your cousin.
2: My cousin?
1: Yeah, Frerlich.
2: But I'm afraid you're much too late for that.
1: You mean he skipped town?
2: No, I mean Frerlich has been dead for almost 5 years.
1: What?
2: Yeah. He was killed in a traffic accident the day after his boat docked from Europe.
1: Oh, great. There goes my one lead.
2: Uh-huh.
1: Oh, skip it. Look, did Frerlich ever mention anything to you about any valuable papers he had?
2: No. You know, it's strange that you two should ask this question.
1: What do you mean, me too?
2: You observe the condition of my face. Last night I was almost beaten to death. My cries for help drove my attacker away and saved my life.
1: Who was he?
2: I do not know. I've never seen him before. A man with bulging eyes. He kept asking me strange questions about Frerlich's papers. Questions which I was unable to answer.
1: Brother, they're sure not losing any time. Hey, look, Frerlich must have brought some luggage with him.
2: Yeah, a trunk. I kept it in the attic for some time.
1: You still have it?
2: No. Last month I cleaned out the attic. When I came to the trunk, I realized I'd misplaced the key. So I sold the trunk.
1: To whom?
2: A junk dealer.
1: Oh, fine. Great chance I'll have of finding it now.
2: What could be so valuable about Frerlich's trunk? It was empty.
1: And... You sure about that?
2: Of course. Frerlich unpacked all of his clothes as soon as he arrived.
1: What did you do with his clothes after he was killed?
2: Well, I gave them away.
1: Well, that settles that. Of course, those papers would be too bulky to hide them in clothing anyway.
2: What papers are these that everybody is suddenly so interested in?
1: Oh, skip it. Look, Julius. Do you remember which junk dealer you sold the trunk to?
2: Oh, yeah. I copy his address down if you like.
1: I like. Remember what the trunk looked like?
2: Well, let me see. It had a rounded top, as I remember, and brass bands.
1: Not much to go on, but I'll give it a whirl.
2: Mr. Mitchell, I still do not understand why this trunk is so important to me.
1: Maybe it isn't, Julius, but I won't know until I find it.
2: But this junk dealer, he's undoubtedly sold the trunk by now. And to find one trunk in a city as large as New York...
1: Yeah, I know, Julius. If I ever bet with odds that heavy against me at the racetrack, I'd be on relief.
3: Trunks, trunks. Have I got trunks, he asks. Mister, does a fish have scales? Come with me.
1: Huh? Hey, where are we going?
3: To the back room here. You're going to see trunks. There.
1: Oh, no. At least 50 of them.
3: 52, friend. Eh, take your pick. $2 each. $3 with keys.
1: Look, the one I'm interested in, you bought about a month ago from a guy named Julius Sachs. You happen to remember it?
3: Mister, in my business, it's not the names that count. It's the merchandise. Sachs, Schmacks.
1: Well, this merchandise had a rounded cover and brass bands.
3: Oh, an old baby, huh?
1: Yeah.
3: Oh, I don't know. I get a lot like it with it. Hey, wait a minute.
1: You remember it?
3: Hey, it seems to me I sold a trunk like that about 3 weeks ago. Yeah, I remember now. I had a couple of keys made for it, and I sold it to a doll down in Greenwich Village. Let's see, Alice Chambers.
1: I thought you didn't remember names.
3: Hey, mister, you see her, you'll remember her name, too.
1: Yeah, happen to know where she lives in the village?
3: A room and house, I think she said.
4: Uh-huh, okay. Thanks.
3: Hey, wait a minute.
4: Hey, what's the matter?
3: So you come in here asking about trunks. I give you a good price, $2, $3 with keys. And all you're fishing for is a doll's address. Hey, you know, this sort of thing does not help me further my career.
4: Okay, career boy. Here's $5. Have a couple of trunks on me.
3: With keys?
4: Yeah. Yeah, here's another buck with keys.
1: So I head for Greenwich Village. I know what I'm following is strictly a hunch, and I'm just hoping the hunch doesn't turn into a wild goose chase. Steve Mitchell, government agent, shagging around New York after a beat-up, second-hand trunk hit. When I get to the village, the usual array of characters are floating around. A gent on the curb, carving statues out of soap. A guy with hair down to his shoulders, sawing away at a fiddle. The works. I nose around, inquiring about Alice Chambers. Finally, I learn that her rooming house is just around the corner. I turn the corner. Then I spot a crowd in front of the doorway with a couple of cops pushing them back. On the edge of the crowd stands a tall, skinny gent wearing a long black beard and a long white toga. Excuse me, I'd like to get by.
5: Ah, my friend, you disappoint me.
4: Huh?
5: As I watched you approach, I thought, here is a man of character. Surely he will not stoop to this. Yet here you are, yielding to the same morbid curiosity which is the common denominator of the ignoramuses which our crass and materialistic culture spews forth upon our sidewalks in ever-increasing multitudes.
4: Look, save the lecture, Professor.
5: I do not remember making your acquaintance, yet you seem familiar with the title which my earnest but unfortunately too few students have bestowed upon me.
4: Just psychic, I guess. Hey, what's going on, anyway?
5: Merely another unfortunate instance of man's